0: Ask, and it will be given to you. Seek, and you will find. Knock, and it will be opened to you. 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
2: All right, thank you very much. And hello again, radio friends. How in the world are you? You doing all right? Well, certainly I wait for you to answer. Why not? You and I have been looking at Romans 15. We then, says Paul, that are strong ought to bear the infirmities of the weak.

0: and not to please ourselves. Let every one of us please his neighbor for his neighbor's good, unto edification or building up. For even Christ pleased not himself. But as it is written, the reproaches of them that reproached thee fell on me. This is a parallel reference to what we have, for example, in Matthew chapter 20 and also in the book of Mark. But in Matthew chapter 20, our Lord Jesus said, "You know that the princes of the Gentiles exercise dominion over them, and they that are great exercise authority upon them. But it shall not be so among you. But whosoever will be great among you, let him be your minister. And whosoever will be chief among you, let him be your servant. Even as the Son of Man came not to be ministered unto, but to minister and to give his life a ransom for many." Simon Peter says, our Lord Jesus has left us an example that we should follow his steps. This, dear friend, is one of those steps. To look for ways to serve others. Paul says in Galatians, "Brethren, ye have been called unto liberty, only use not your liberty as an example, as an occasion, rather, I should say. Use not your liberty as an occasion to the flesh, but by love serve one another." That word serve is doulouo, serve like a slave. Our Lord Jesus said, if you want to be great, be a minister. That's the Greek verb diakoneo, work like a deacon. Relieving need at the point of need. And whosoever will be chief, if you want to be the top person, the top of the totem pole, so to speak, whosoever will be chief, let him be your servant. That's the word doulos, slave. So the way up is always the way down in God's economy. The way up is down. The way to greatness is to serve. The way to security is to be needed. And the only way you'll be needed is if you're able to meet somebody else's need. And then the example is given, even as the Son of Man came not to be ministered unto. The whole thrust of Romans 14 is summed up in 15:1. Romans 14 said, "Him that is weak in the faith, receive ye, but don't argue with him." Receive him and love him, but don't argue with him. He's God's servant. He has to face God at the judgment seat of Christ, just as you and I do. And after all, the real thrust of Christian living is not judging a person or putting him down, but building him up. "Let us pursue," says he, "the things which make for peace and things wherewith one may edify another." And after all, the real index of right and wrong is whether or not you are clear before God as you say or do a thing. The index is faith. "Whatsoever is not of faith," said he, "is sin." Now the whole thrust of all of that discussion in Romans 14 is summed up then in 15:1. "We then that are strong ought to bear," carry, in other words, "carry the infirmities of the weak and not to please ourselves." This, of course, goes counter to human nature, as you know, and it takes the power and the presence of the blessed Spirit of God to achieve it. What does it mean to be strong? "We then that are strong." What does it really mean to be strong? Well, I think, for example, of 2 Timothy 2, "Thou therefore, my son, be strong in the grace that thou, in the grace that is in Christ Jesus." The beginning place of spiritual strength is at the foot of the cross. Have you learned that? Spiritual strength is not found either in knowledge or effort. It's found at the foot of the cross where you bow and receive God's grace. Paul the Apostle said, "By the grace of God I am what I am." Be strong in the grace of God. Now there's a parallel passage that one thinks of immediately in that 2 Corinthians 12:9. "And he said unto me, my grace is sufficient for thee, for my strength," God says, "is made perfect in your weakness." And Paul goes on to say, "Most gladly, therefore, will I rather glory in my infirmities, that the power of Christ may rest upon me. For when I am weak, then am I strong." Strong in what? Strong in your weakness? Yes. Why? Because God's grace makes you strong at the point of your human weakness. Thank God that's so. I guess I told you, maybe a year or two ago, the story which I just now mentioned. My own father was a very shy little boy, so shy that he would literally run away if company were coming to the farmhouse in Ohio where he lived. His stepmother, being a Prussian of the old school, decided she'd break him of this shyness, and so one day she tied him up, wrapped in nothing but a bedsheet, tied him up to the pine tree, in the front yard of that farm home, and made him stand there throughout the day. People going by would laugh and snicker and point at this miserable little boy, clad in a bedsheet, tied to a tree. Well, that didn't break him of his shyness. It simply made him determined to run away from home as soon as he could, and he did. Never finished high school. I think he went perhaps as far as the eighth grade in the little red brick schoolhouse that was maybe a quarter of a mile down the road from that farmhouse. And then he went on out into the oil fields and worked, doing a man's work day by day. And finally, when he was old enough, he enlisted in the army and fought in the Spanish-American War. Came back after the war, met my beautiful angel mother, Daisy Gray, and fell in love with her, and they were married on Thanksgiving Day. Set up their home. Well, it wasn't long before the news came that Dr. R.A. Torrey was coming to that area to hold some evangelistic meetings, and that they needed some trained, what they then called personal workers, to pray with people who might commit themselves to Christ. And so my father and mother enrolled in these classes that were held to train folk in knowing how to share Christ with those who were eager to commit themselves to him. I asked him about this one day, and he told me the story. I said, "Pop, you are so shy, even now, as a grown man, you're so shy that sometimes you just shrink away from meeting people, and yet when you start to talk about the Lord Jesus, you're as bold as anything, and you're charming, and you seem to have no fear at all." He smiled. He said, "Well, my boy." And then he told me this story. And he said, "The Lord gave me the joy of leading some folks to Christ, and I found that I wasn't shy when I was talking about my Savior." God can make you strong at the point where you're weak. "My grace is sufficient for thee." I have no way of knowing to whom I'm speaking this very minute. Thousands of people across the miles and on many stations listening, and altogether different one from the other. No one person's circumstances are the same as another's. And how could Bob Cook know exactly what your condition might be? I can tell you, however, with complete confidence, beloved, that whatever the point is at your life where you're weak, that is exactly the place where God's grace can make you strong. Aren't you glad that's so? Strong in the grace that is in Christ Jesus. Well, if you go on in 2 Timothy 2, you'll find that he speaks about strength in terms of commitment, not only to God, but to others. "The things that thou hast heard of me among many witnesses, the same commit thou to faithful men, who shall be able to teach others also." Strong in the ability to share your faith with others. Strength to share your faith with others. 2 Timothy 2:2. "Then strong in the ability to take it. Thou therefore endure hardness as a good soldier of Jesus Christ." Strong in the ability to take it, not just cave in and quit. And then strong in the oneness of your loyalty. "No man that warreth entangleth himself with the affairs of this life, that he may please him who hath chosen him to be a soldier." Strong in your oneness of loyalty to your Savior, your captain, your general, the author and finisher of your faith, the parade leader, the one who leads us in triumph, Jesus, our blessed Lord from heaven. Loyalty to him makes you strong. Strong in the fact that you keep the rules. "If a man also strive for masteries, yet is he not crowned except he strive lawfully." Strong in keeping the rules that God has laid down. God's rules aren't many. He said, "My yoke is easy and my burden is light." But he does expect you to measure up to the things he says. If you want to be strong, keep the rules. strong in working in the harvest. The husband that laboreth must be first partaker of the fruits. Strong in working in the harvest of souls around you. We then that are strong ought to bear the infirmities of the weak. How do we measure up on that? Well, I don't know. I know that I have a great deal of mileage to cover yet before I can say I've measured up. How about you? But there is the index for us. We then that are strong ought to bear the infirmities of the weak and not to please ourselves. The tendency always is to think, what do I get out of this? How will this affect me? What will this cost me? What will the results be so far as my purposes and goals are concerned? He says not to please ourselves, but let every one of us please his neighbor for his neighbor's good, to building up his neighbor. And the example is the Lord Jesus Christ. Even Christ pleased not himself. The Son of Man came not to be ministered unto, but to minister and give his life a ransom for many. A preacher friend of mine was speaking on this text, the Matthew 28 text, not to be ministered unto, but to minister. And he put it in very homely terms. He said, when I get up, I would hope that somebody has put the coffee pot on. And sometimes if I get up and the coffee pot isn't on and there's no coffee made, I find myself grumbling and saying, oh, no coffee. And then it occurs to me, not to be ministered unto, but to minister. If I would live that verse out in so simple a matter as putting the coffee pot on, I would put it on myself and not grumble about somebody else not taking care of me. Well, now, that's a pretty honest admission, isn't it? Because all of us have grumbled at some time or other because somebody didn't do what we hoped they would do. Not to be ministered unto, but to minister. To minister in the New Testament sense means see a need and meet it. That's what the deacons did. See a need and meet it. Let's do some ministering today, shall we? Dear Father, today help us to specialize in helping other people. In Jesus' name, amen. Till I meet you once again by way of radio, walk with the King today and be a blessing.
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When I was arrested, I was always in my Bible for the first 3 years. That was the only book that I could really sit down and read. I read it through countless times with a deeper understanding every time that I would read it. And just this oneness and this closeness with God. Speak.

0: It's a constant balancing act between God's hands and feet. God will do for you what you can't. So what do I do? What does God do? 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No one is perfect. But for the most part, just having that extended period of time with true oneness with God has changed my life forever. God loves you, even the worst parts of you. Let go and let Him help you.
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1: Hear the word. Reading from Psalm 41, verses 1 through 3. Blessed is he that considereth the poor. The Lord will deliver him in time of trouble. The Lord will preserve him and keep him alive. And he shall be blessed upon the earth, and thou wilt not deliver him unto the will of his enemies. The Lord will strengthen him upon the bed of languishing. Thou wilt make all his bed in his sickness. Reading from Psalm 41, verses 1 through 3.

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1: It was one of those winter nights that, like, chills you to the bone. Our friends were inside their house, and their horses were inside their barn. Well, actually, three out of four of their horses were inside the barn. Cassie, their little Shetland, was standing outside for some strange reason. One lone horse under a barn light, standing there with the freezing rain and snow pounding down on her, forming ice on her mane. Now, her horse friends were all smart enough to be in their nice, warm stalls. But no, somehow not Cassie. Well, I'm Ron Hutchcraft, and I want to have a word with you today about in the cold when you could be warm. That horse chose to stand out in the cold, when all the time she could have been in a warm place that had been provided for her. You know, in some ways, a lot of people are making that same mistake. Maybe you. In a way, maybe you feel as if you've been standing out in the cold for a long time. There's this loneliness that no relationship has satisfied. And confusion, this gnawing sense of uncertainty and insecurity, this emptiness that, like, never seems to go away no matter what you've filled yourself up with. Emotionally, spiritually, it's as if you're out in that chilling wind and the freezing rain. But you don't have to be. There's a warm place that's been provided for you, but you have to step inside. In fact, this very day, I believe Jesus Christ himself may be beckoning you to come in where it's warm. Listen to his invitation. It's our word for today from the Word of God in Matthew 11:28. Come to me, all you who are weary and burdened, and I will give you rest. Now, if we're weary and burdened, it may be because we haven't come to him. Could be that Jesus has been asking you to come to him for a long time, but you just have never responded. He's been waiting to answer your loneliness with his unlosable love. Today, you can begin your relationship with him by saying, Jesus, you died for me, and I'm giving myself to you for now and forever. That's when you receive what he's been waiting to give you all these years. Now, if that's what you want, listen, we would love to help you begin your love relationship with him. That's why our website's there. That's why I encourage you to go there today. It's anewstory.com. That's anewstory.com. You've been out in the cold long enough, my friend. There's no need for you to be out there any longer. You are so close to the warmth and the safety of belonging to Jesus Christ. So today, won't you come inside?
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0: Psalm 9, verses 9 and 10. The Lord is a stronghold for the oppressed, a stronghold in times of trouble. And those who know your name put their trust in you.
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1: Colossians 1, verse 13. 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

Isaac Watts grew up in a church where only the Psalms were sung, and it frustrated him as a child because the Psalms had no direct praise for Jesus by name. Believing that both the Old and New Testaments tell a unified story, Watts began interpreting the Psalms in light of the gospel. One example of that work is the hymn, Jesus Shall Reign. Watts presents Jesus as the righteous king, fulfilling Solomon's prayer for justice and blessing. He defended this approach, saying, I'm just doing what David would have done if he had lived in the days of Christianity.

The Lord will guide you continually and satisfy your soul in drought and strengthen your bones. You shall be like a watered garden and like a spring of water whose waters do not fail. 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
1: Hear the word. Reading from Isaiah 45, verses 22 through 24. Look unto me, and be ye saved, all the ends of the earth, for I am God, and there is none else. I have sworn by myself, the word is gone out of my mouth in righteousness, and shall not return, that unto me every knee shall bow, every tongue shall swear. Surely shall one say, in the Lord have I righteousness and strength. Even to him shall men come, and all that are incensed against him shall be ashamed.
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Galatians chapter 6. But God forbid that I should boast except in the cross of our Lord Jesus Christ, by whom the world has been crucified to me, and I to the world.

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1: 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It's off-putting. 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

Proverbs chapter 31, verses 28 through 31. Her children rise up and call her blessed, her husband also, and he praises her. 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Charm is deceitful, and beauty is vain, but a woman who fears the Lord is to be praised. 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

0: First Chronicles chapter 29, verse 11. Thine, O Lord, is the greatness, and the power, and the glory, and the victory, and the majesty.
1: Then sings my soul.
0: For all that is in the heaven and in the earth is thine. Thine is the kingdom, O Lord, and thou art exalted as head above all.
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1: This is a month when many of us will think about mom, and for some that brings warm memories. 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

0: You've got people you would never go on vacation with sitting next to you, and you wouldn't like it if you did, but there they are. And you've got young people, and you've got elderly people that are trying hard to keep with the program, and we're all put together there.
1: Bless the Lord, oh my soul, oh my soul.
0: When the word comes, let us worship God, then suddenly status, age, gender, financial capacity, it's gone. 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And children get a grasp of that as well.
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0: Ezekiel chapter 38, verse 23. So I will show my greatness and my holiness and make myself known in the eyes of many nations. Then they will know that I am the Lord.
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We have people who are deeply disturbed about the state of our culture who never hit their knees. Ian Bounds has said, when we depend upon men, we get what men can do. When we depend upon mechanisms, we get what mechanisms can do. But when we depend

We have churches that constantly harangue us about how bad the world is and how important it is that we live our Christian lives, but we don't spend seasons in prayer. Homer W. Hodge said, prayer should be the breath of our breathing and the life of our living.

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2: Expect opposition. 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
5: Our scripture reading today is from the book of Psalms. Now, aside from being one of the longest books in the Bible, the Psalms is also one of the most diverse, since it deals with subjects like worship, wisdom, war, evil, justice, and of course, there's the recurring theme of the coming Messiah. The Psalms manage to address every circumstance of life, and in doing so, they point us to the same God who walks beside us along the way.
6: And I said, "This is my infirmity, but I will remember the years of the right hand of the Most High. I will remember the works of the Lord. Surely I will remember thy wonders of old. I will meditate also of all thy work and talk of thy doings. Thy way, O God, is in the sanctuary. Who is so great a God as our God? Thou art the God that doest wonders. Thou hast declared thy strength among the people. Thou hast with thine arm redeemed thy people, the sons of Jacob and Joseph." Selah. "The waters saw thee, O God, the waters saw thee. They were afraid. The depths also were troubled. The clouds poured out water. The sky sent out a sound. Thine arrows also went abroad. The voice of thy thunder was in the heaven. The lightnings lightened the world. The earth trembled and shook. Thy way is in the sea, and thy path in the great waters, and thy footsteps are not known. Thou leddest thy people like a flock by the hand of Moses and Aaron."
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7: I just remember being in a dark place the whole time once I heard cancer. Just like, what am I going to do? I got to pull it together and go stand in front of my daughter. You know, she's going to look at me, and that little girl would look deep into my eyes. And in this moment, I have no hope. And I just remember right then and there, the Lord just showed up again, and he said, "Son, we don't know what tomorrow holds. Who are you going to listen to?"

0: from heaven.
1: And I went marching down that hallway, and I looked right in that little girl's eyes, and I said, don't you give up. Just looking back on it, he walked with me through all that. He taught me lessons within the lesson. It was about the bigger picture of who he was in my life. And no one's ever ready for their daughter to die. But I was never ready, and God slowly prepared me. God slowly encouraged me and strengthened me, and he had a plan. He had a plan for me all along.
2: I will lift up my eyes to the hills. From whence comes my help? My help comes from the Lord, who made heaven and earth.
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Ezekiel chapter 38, verse 23. 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

0: Psalm 28, verse 7. 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

0: And I hope you're having a great morning. Glad to have you with us here on Family Radio. You remember the story in John chapter 5 about the man who sat at the pool of Bethesda and longed to get in. Jesus came along and said, take up your mat and go. He healed him. And in John chapter 5, John notes that the man who was healed did not know who it was who had healed him. He left without knowing who Jesus was. Charles Spurgeon, looking at that story in his morning by morning devotional today, says, 38 years of disease must have dragged a very weary length along the life of that poor, impotent man. When Jesus therefore healed him by a word, while he lay at the pool of Bethesda, he was delightfully sensible of a change. Even so, the sinner who had for weeks and months been paralyzed with despair and had wearily sighed for salvation, he was very conscious of the change when the Lord Jesus spoke the words of power and gave joy and peace in believing. Yet the poor man was ignorant of the author of his cure. He knew not the sacredness of the person, the offices which he sustained, or the errand which brought him among men. And Spurgeon says, even today there is much ignorance of Jesus that may remain in hearts which yet feel the power of his blood. We must not hastily condemn men for lack of knowledge, but where we can see the faith which saves the soul, we must believe that salvation has been bestowed. The Holy Spirit makes men penitents long before he makes them divines. And he who believes what he knows shall soon know more clearly what he believes. I love that. I'm going to say that again. The Holy Spirit makes us penitent long before he makes us divine or wise. And he who believes what he knows will soon know more clearly what it is he believes. That's a great word for all of us, not just for ourselves, but for any we may meet today. If you come across a young believer who is naive and doesn't know much, that's okay. God's at work in him if he has truly repented and believed, and someday he will know more clearly the one he believes in and exactly what he believes.
1: 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Here's Jason Frentzos with a little encouragement.
2: Life moves so quickly, doesn't it? You know, the truth is that most of life slips away without us even realizing it. We don't remember half of what we do each day. Probably not even half of half. So many moments are lived and then quickly forgotten. You know, my wife has always understood this better than I have. She's made it something of a mission to capture memories through photos and writing. Whenever we have friends over, she's the one who insists on getting that group picture before anyone leaves. Or if we're out for ice cream, she's snapping photos of the kids with chocolate running down their faces. And, you know, we all know people like that. Maybe they keep birthday cards or old ticket stubs, those little keepsakes that get tucked away in a box somewhere. Like, I've never naturally been that kind of person, but I get it. I understand it now. Because memories matter. Those photos and little treasures help us remember the people and moments that we love. And once something is forgotten, it can feel like you're just losing it all over again.

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And it's Bob Lapine with you on a Friday morning. Hope you're having a great Friday morning. Are you ready for the Bible quiz this morning? I got the questions right here. Let's get to it. Question number one. In John 15, verse 8, Jesus says, "This is the evidence that you are my disciples. You will demonstrate your spiritual growth by this." What is it? Little hint, this is the chapter that talks about being grafted into the vine, that we must abide in the vine. So what is it that is the evidence of spiritual growth in our lives, according to John 15, 8? Question number two, what does Peter in 2 Peter verse 3 say we should be growing in? Grow in, and there are two things he says you should grow in. If you're not sure, just take a guess. Grow in this and grow in that. What are the two things he wants you to grow in? And then finally, in 2 Corinthians 3, what does Paul say that as believers we are being transformed into? What is it that God is doing to transform us?

So again, John 15:8 says, this is the evidence of spiritual growth in your life. What is it? What is it that we should be growing in, according to 2 Peter 3:18? What two things? And what does Paul say that believers are being transformed into, according to 2 Corinthians 3? Those are hard ones, I know. Let's see how you do. We'll listen to this hymn. Answers are coming up in just a minute here on Family Radio.

0: And on Family Radio, it's Bob Lapine. We just had our Bible quiz. I've got the answers. Let's check your work, see how you did this morning. Question number one, John 15:8. Jesus has just talked about abiding in the vine. I am the vine, you are the branches. Abide in me, he says. And then what does he say is the evidence of spiritual growth in our lives? That we bear much fruit. This is how my Father is glorified, that you bear much fruit. And let me just say, spiritual fruit, that means growing in grace, in the knowledge of Christ, your life being transformed more and more into the image of his Son. It also means bearing fruit in sharing the gospel with others and seeing people come to faith in Christ. Question number two, what does Peter say we should be growing in? Well, there are two things. This is 2 Peter 3:18. He says, grow in these two things, in the grace and knowledge of our Lord and Savior Jesus Christ. You want to grow in both knowledge and grace. You want to be filled with a knowledge of the Lord and with the grace of the Lord. If you have knowledge and don't have grace, you'll be annoying. If you have grace and you don't have knowledge, you'll be a problem. You got to have both. You got to know and you got to have grace. And we want to grow into both of those. Finally, last question this morning, 2 Corinthians 3:18 says, believers are being transformed into this. What is it? We're being transformed into the image of Christ from one degree of glory to another. That's what it says. The more we look on him, the more we are transformed into his image from glory to glory. How'd you do? Did you get all three of those? Well, we'll do it all again Monday when we have the Monday edition of the Bible Quiz here on Family Radio.
1: Proverbs 7 tells us about a young man who wanders to the house of a foolish woman. She tells him, "My husband's not at home. He's gone on a long journey." And then entices him into an immoral relationship. Obviously, this woman has unfulfilled desires at home. Maybe her husband's gone more than she'd like. But rather than looking to God to fulfill the deepest needs and longings of her heart, she focuses on what she doesn't have and then uses sinful means to try to fulfill those desires. I've heard from so many women who do the same thing, responding to problems at home with things like illicit internet relationships or a destructive affair. 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
1: For you formed my inward parts. You knitted me together in my mother's womb.
0: He sees each tear that falls.
1: I praise you, for I am fearfully and wonderfully made. Wonderful are your works. My soul knows it very well.

And on a Friday morning, great to have you with us here on Family Radio. There are a handful of benedictions in the Bible, words of blessing. You're probably familiar with the one from the book of Numbers, "The Lord bless you and keep you and make his face to shine upon you." In Romans 15, there's a benediction. "May the God of endurance and encouragement grant you to live in such harmony with one another in accord with Christ Jesus, that together you may with one voice glorify the God and Father of our Lord Jesus Christ." That's a beautiful benediction. And Father, as we come to you this morning, we thank you that you are the God of endurance and encouragement, that you help us to persevere and to walk by faith. You encourage us along the way. Would you cause us to live in such harmony with one another that we with one voice can give glory to you? Lord, we know that unity is a priority for you, that you want us to be one, even as you, God the Father, Son, and Holy Spirit, are one. Help us to reflect your glory by being united and living in harmony with one another. We ask it in your name. Amen.

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0: And here on a Friday morning, it's Bob Lapine with you. Glad to have you along on Family Radio. Of course, Sunday is Mother's Day. We've been talking about moms all week long, hearing some of the wisdom from Dr. Meg Meeker, who is a pediatrician. She is an author and a follower of Christ. She's been talking about how hard it is to be a mom in our day, the challenges that moms are facing. In fact, she says it's a lot different today than it was a generation ago.
1: There's a big difference 20, 25 years ago. Mothers either worked hard to be at-home moms, or they decided they were going to step out of the mold and they were going to be career women and they were going to try to work hard at their careers. Now, that has all morphed into something much bigger and much more complex. Mothers now, if they are at-home moms, they feel because they're not out earning money that they need to be super-duper uber moms. They need to have perfect kids. Kids need to be in three extracurricular activities after school, not just one or two. They need to be baking the cookies every week. They need to be doing this. So they've amped it up. And then the mothers who are working outside the home feel guilty, and so they work extra hard when they get home to bake the cookies and do the extras.
0: Part of Dr. Meeker's message, and I think it's one that moms need to hear today, is that it's okay to slow things down, to relax, to do less, be involved in the life of your kids, but your kids don't have to be doing everything, and you don't have to be doing everything. You don't have to be the super mom. You need to be the available mom. You need to be the mom who spends time with her kids, but does not make her kids and their happiness the center of everything. Kids should not be at the center of our world. It doesn't make them secure if they're in that position. They may fight to get into that position, but we need to let them know they're a part of the family. We're glad to have them in the family, but they're not the center of the family. And when we do that as moms and as dads, it changes the dynamic and brings peace and joy back into the home.

0: Luke chapter 15, 21 through 24.
1: Father, I have sinned against heaven and before you. I am no longer worthy to be called your son. But the father said to his servants, bring quickly the best robe and put it on him, and put a ring on his hand and shoes on his feet, and bring the fattened calf and kill it, and let us eat and celebrate. For this my son was dead and is alive again. He was lost and is found. And they began to celebrate.

0: And here on a Friday morning, it's Bob Lapine with you. Glad to have you along on Family Radio. Of course, Sunday is Mother's Day. We've been talking about moms all week long, hearing some of the wisdom from Dr. Meg Meeker, who is a pediatrician. She is an author and a follower of Christ. She's been talking about how hard it is to be a mom in our day, the challenges that moms are facing. In fact, she says it's a lot different today than it was a generation ago.
1: There's a big difference 20, 25 years ago. Mothers either worked hard to be at-home moms, or they decided they were going to step out of the mold and they were going to be career women and they were going to try to work hard at their careers. Now, that has all morphed into something much bigger and much more complex. Mothers now, if they are at-home moms, they feel because they're not out earning money that they need to be super-duper uber moms. They need to have perfect kids. Kids need to be in three extracurricular activities after school, not just one or two. They need to be baking the cookies every week. They need to be doing this. So they've amped it up. And then the mothers who are working outside the home feel guilty, and so they work extra hard when they get home to bake the cookies and do the extras.
0: Part of Dr. Meeker's message, and I think it's one that moms need to hear today, is that it's okay to slow things down, to relax, to do less, be involved in the life of your kids, but your kids don't have to be doing everything, and you don't have to be doing everything. You don't have to be the super mom. You need to be the available mom. You need to be the mom who spends time with her kids, but does not make her kids and their happiness the center of everything. Kids should not be at the center of our world. It doesn't make them secure if they're in that position. They may fight to get into that position, but we need to let them know they're a part of the family. We're glad to have them in the family, but they're not the center of the family. And when we do that as moms and as dads, it changes the dynamic and brings peace and joy back into the home.

0: And we appreciate your company this midday on Family Radio. And as we think about the love and sacrifice of moms this Mother's Day week, it's amazing to consider all that mothers endure to bring life into this world. Long hours in the delivery room, I mean, the pain and exhaustion and sacrifice, all so that a child might have life. And interestingly, Jesus uses that very picture in John 16:21 to describe his own suffering. He compares his coming sorrow on the cross to the labor pains of a mother giving birth, knowing that joy would follow on the other side. Like in a sense, Christ endured the agony of the cross to bring forth a people for himself, the children of God. And this is imagery that actually stretches all the way back to the Old Testament. In Deuteronomy 32, Moses tells Israel that you were unmindful of the rock that bore you, and you forgot the God who gave you birth. So God is described as the one who bore and brought forth his people into this world. I mean, just as a mother nourishes and raises a child from infancy, God formed Israel and carried them through all the hardship in the wilderness, brought them out of slavery so that they could enjoy life and freedom. So again, when Jesus suffered on the cross, he endured those birth pains, so to speak, looking ahead to the joy that was set before him so that through his suffering, we might have eternal life. And that's just a beautiful reminder this Mother's Day that the sacrificial love that we see reflected in godly mothers ultimately points us to Christ himself.
1: 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On Sunday, we pause to honor the women who have shaped our lives, both in ways we see and in ways we don't see. So to every mom listening, this message is for you. Scripture holds motherhood in the highest regard. In Proverbs 30.

0: 1 John chapter 3, verse 1. See what kind of love the Father has given to us, that we should be called children of God, and so we are.
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1: This is John MacArthur with more Portraits of Grace. Many people who think they're citizens of Christ's kingdom will someday be shocked to discover they are not. Jesus said, "Not everyone who says to me, 'Lord, Lord,' will enter the kingdom of heaven, but he who does the will of my Father who is in heaven." Some who call Christ king behave as if his kingdom means nothing to them. But Jesus said that true kingdom citizens obey the Father. In fact, he equated the kingdom with a pearl so valuable that a merchant sold all he had to purchase it. In other words, it's worth any sacrifice you have to make. Do you value his kingdom like that? This is John MacArthur praying you're continuing to be portraits of grace.
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3: All right, thank you very much. And hello again, dear radio friend. How in the world are you? You doing all right? Well, I trust everything's okay at your house. I was thinking, before I began this broadcast, of the fact that you and I are part of what really is a modern miracle. That I can be seated at this desk with the tape recorders running and the big timer in front of me so that I'll be exactly on time in my broadcast, and commentaries and Bibles and Greek New Testament and a big dictionary and all sorts of comfortable junk around me here and there. And I sit down and turn on the tape recorder and I talk into these microphones, and people half a world away can listen and in many cases can receive something that just suits their need. Hallelujah for such a wonderful opportunity to minister, I say. It is a remarkable age. You know, they're developing now computers that can think, and computers that can operate robots so that many industrial operations, including the inspection of parts of a car or other machine, can be done by the robot, and without nearly the percentage of mistake that is involved in human errors. They have a new system that's called Dendrel, which is a chain reaction reasoning system. If something is true, then something else is also true. You know, if you ache all over and if you have a fever, then you probably have the flu and you should go back to bed. And then there's another process which is just the opposite. It relies mostly on backward reasoning. It's called MYCIN, M-Y-C-I-N. And it takes a conclusion and then works it back to see if that conclusion is correct. And computers do this. Can you believe that? Well, we're living in a great age. And the fact is that all of the machinery that man can devise only points up the fact that marvelous computer that God has placed between your two ears can never be quite duplicated, because it has the ability not only to reason extensively, but also to decide. And the commitment of faith is there for every person who trusts in the Lord Jesus Christ. Then we can take the scientific advantage

0: ages of our age and use them to proclaim the gospel. I'm grateful for the privilege of using the modern miracle of radio to speak with you, my dear friend, as the days go by. We've been talking about we that are strong ought to bear the infirmities of the weak and not to please ourselves. And we found out that the real source of strength is the grace of God at the point of your weakness. And then you apply that grace and that strength in helping to bear the burdens of someone else. Now, Paul begins to talk about the value of the Scriptures, and we come now to Romans 15:4, where he said, "For whatsoever things were written before time were written for our learning, that we, through patience and comfort of the Scriptures, might have hope." Now, he says, "May the God of patience and consolation grant you to be like-minded one toward another according to Christ Jesus, that ye may with one mind and one mouth glorify God, even the Father of our Lord Jesus Christ. Wherefore receive ye one another, as Christ also received us to the glory of God." Now you see, this is the full rounded conclusion of what he began in Romans 14:1. "He that is weak in the faith, receive ye." Now he's come all the way around the circle, and he says in verse 7, "Wherefore receive ye one another." Now on the way to that conclusion, he said, "We that are strong ought to bear the infirmities of the weak." We ought to please our neighbor for his good so as to build him up rather than pleasing ourselves. We ought to follow the example of the Lord Jesus, who came not to be ministered unto, but to minister and to give his life a ransom for many. Now what else? We ought to follow the teachings of the Scriptures so as to make us the right kind of people. Verse 4. "Whatsoever things were written before time were written for our learning." Now, the first thing that happens when you read your Bible is that you learn something. Strange that people think of the Bible as something that should be kept around or should be read once in a while, but not, in many cases, I'm afraid, not a book from which I would learn new knowledge and gather new data, and as a result, be able to exercise a new level of wisdom in my decisions. But he said that's what it was written for, that I might learn something. Whatsoever things were written before time were written for our learning. Let me ask you something. If I were to come to you and say, "Put down on a paper what you have learned from the Bible in the last week," what would you say? I think, in my case, I must admit that oftentimes I read the Bible for comfort, and that word is in here, that we through patience and comfort of the Scriptures. And I read the Bible for inspiration, and that's in this verse too, that we through patience and comfort might have hope, inspiration. And so it's not at all wrong to read the Bible to get some comfort, nor is it a mistake to read the Bible to get inspiration. The beginning, however, of the process needs to start with learning. Long ago, back in the 1940s, I spoke with Stephen Alford, dear man of God, whom many of you know, for many years the distinguished pastor of Calvary Baptist Church in New York City, now in Bible conference and Bible teaching work across the world. Our brother Alford came from Great Britain to fulfill a schedule of meetings that we had set up for him in Youth for Christ. I was then, I guess, vice president and in charge of the Great Lakes region or something like that, and helping to run the Chicago Saturday night rallies and serving as associate pastor of Midwest Bible Church. Busy schedule, but enjoying it. I couldn't wait to get to work in the morning. So along came Stephen Alford. I recognized in him immediately a person of some spiritual substance. And so one day I asked him, I said, "Stephen, how is it that you maintain your spiritual life?" Oh, he said, "I'll tell you." And his answer I put into my little book, Now That I Believe, and you'll find it there in the chapter having to do with Bible study. Here was his answer. "Stay with any given portion of Scripture, whether it be a verse or a chapter. The length of it is not really all that important. But stay with any given portion of Scripture and read it and reread it and pray over it until God says something to you from that passage." Stay with it until God says something to you from that passage. Second, write down what God said, because if you can't write it, you haven't got it, as every school teacher knows. Write down what God said to you. Third, pray it back to God. Pray back to God until your heart is warm and tender with the truth, what God has said to you on that occasion. And fourth, said he, share it with someone that very day as soon as you can. A good idea. I adopted that practice myself and have followed it through the years. Stay with the passage, read it, pray over it, read it again, think about it, pray over it, until God, the Holy Spirit, says something to your own heart from that passage. Second, write it down. Third, pray it back to God until your heart is warm and tender with the truth. And then finally, share it with someone else as soon as you can. Learning something from the Word of God means let Him say something to you. It's not enough to read the Bible in a rote procedure where you say, well, I read 13 chapters this morning. That doesn't really do it, does it? It's only when you absorb in your own mind what God has said and you make it part of your thinking and part of your basis for decision, then the Word of God becomes of value to you. So these things, he said, were written for our learning. Insist on learning something from God. And then now and again, I'll come across someone who has actually gotten something new for himself from the Word of God, and his eyes will light up and he'll say, I'm glad you asked. I want to share this with you. And he'll open his Bible and show me what God had said to him. Learning is the word. Learning. He said they were written for our learning. Now, what else? That we, through patience. Strange, isn't it, that reading the Bible should lead to patience? Why doesn't it lead to victory right away? Why doesn't it lead to overflowing joy right away? Why doesn't it lead to the ecstasy of a believer who has at long last walked into the very throne room of heaven? Why not? Patience? Who wants to be patient? Greek word for patience is hupomone, stay down. Who wants to stay down? I want to pop up, or sometimes I want to give up or blow up, as the case may be. Who wants to be patient? Read the Bible to be patient? Yes, yes. Because you see, when you read God's word, you begin to understand that he doesn't pay all his bills on every Tuesday. You understand that his ways are not always your ways, and his timing is greater and far above your timing. And his plans are far more far-reaching than yours. As the heaven is high above the earth, says he through Isaiah, so are my ways higher than your ways and my thoughts than your thoughts. When you read the Bible, you begin to realize that God does things a little differently than you and I might do them, and that it is worthwhile to wait for him. Rest in the Lord and wait patiently for him. Fret not thyself in any wise, says the psalmist in the 37th Psalm. Wait on the Lord, be of good courage, and he shall strengthen thine heart. It is good to both patiently wait for the Lord. Another place we see. Our Lord Jesus waited before he went to Bethany when he heard that Lazarus was ill. Why? Because he was interested not in a healing, but in a resurrection. God's timing is perfect, and when you read the word, you begin to know something about that. Patience and comfort. Certainly you sense something of the big heart of God when you read his word, and then you have hope. Inspiration comes. Inspiration comes because you know that God keeps his promises, and you can step out into life confidently knowing that God is in control. Hallelujah. All of this through reading the Word of God, and that makes you then strong enough to help somebody else who is weak. Good truth, isn't it? Dear Heavenly Father, we trust Thee, and we thank Thee for Thy Word, and we ask that Thou wilt make us strong enough to bear others' burdens. In Jesus' name, amen. Till I meet you once again by way of radio, walk with the King today and be a blessing.
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4: Well, life in this fallen world is complex. 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Well, today we set out to try and answer one of your questions on Ask Pastor John, a weekday feature from Desiring God here on Family Radio. Listeners, send me questions. I find the best ones and put them to longtime pastor and author John Piper. And together we open our Bibles for answers. I'm your host, Tony Ranke, with today's question. An interesting question today from Agnieszka, which I think is the Polish form of Agnes. Yeah, who writes in today about the complexity of Christian emotions. Pastor John, I want to begin by expressing my deep gratitude for the work that you do and the impact you've had on the broader church. Your teachings have been a source of encouragement and guidance to many, including myself. I recently read your book, Battling Unbelief, a book you published in 2007, and a particular passage stood out to me. You wrote this, quote, "Despondency is not a common word today, but I think it captures what I mean. It is not depression per se, because depression connotes a clinical condition in our day, but it is more than simply having a bad day and feeling temporarily gloomy in the evening. Between those two, there is a broad terrain of unhappiness where too many Christians live their lives. Beneath much of that experience is unbelief in the future grace of God and its foundation in the person and work of Christ," end quote. This made me wonder if your views on this topic have evolved, especially given your personal experiences. I recall you mentioning a season in your life when you were deeply affected by an emotional state that was hard to understand, even to the point of sobbing without a clear cause. Reflecting on those experiences, have your thoughts on unhappiness, its roots, and how Christians should approach it, has it changed? Also, looking back at Battling Unbelief, do you still agree with the perspectives you shared, or have your views shifted in light of more recent experiences or understanding? I greatly value your insights and appreciate your time in considering these questions.
5: I have to admit that my memory is simply not good enough to know all the ways I have changed over the past 50 years in my thinking. So let me mention a few ways that I think I have changed in my thinking about happiness and unhappiness in the Christian life, knowing that there may well be others that I don't remember. I would mention one. I have changed particular exegetical views about texts that I didn't get right. Number two, I think my emphasis has changed in some regards. And three, I think I've changed in talking a little more, with a little more complexity about that emphasis. So here's an example of the first one, the particular exegetical mistakes that I have made and had to correct. When I wrote Future Grace, from which Battling Unbelief was taken, 2 Thessalonians 2:13, I misinterpreted in the book of Future Grace. It goes like this: God chose you as the first fruits to be saved through sanctification by the Spirit and belief in the truth. Now, one of my main arguments in Future Grace and Battling Unbelief is that belief in the truth, that is, glad trust in God's promises, is an essential means of sanctification. It's a central argument in the book. And I use this verse to defend that position because it says we are saved through sanctification by the Spirit and belief in the truth. But I was careless because it is perfectly clear in Greek that belief in the truth does not modify sanctification. It modifies we are saved. It says we are saved through sanctification by the Spirit, and we are saved through belief in the truth. I didn't get it right. I was using a text to say something true, and the text didn't teach it. A student pointed that out to me. Praise God for students, right? They said, but it's genitive, Pastor John, and that goes with... I looked at it and said, oh my goodness. So when the second edition of Future Grace came out, we fixed it. You won't find that mistake in the newer editions. My view of sanctification did not hang on that one verse. We are indeed sanctified by belief in the truth. It says that in Acts 26:18, and I didn't get that one wrong. Everybody agrees there. But that one verse did not argue for my position, and it didn't argue against it. It just didn't address the issue that I was dealing with. So over the years, I have had to make some exegetical corrections. Then, besides that, there have been changes in emphasis and complexity. And those two are so interwoven that I think it would be helpful just to take them together. I think it's fair to say that the last couple of decades, I have increasingly emphasized suffering as part of the Christian life, especially as it relates to happiness in Jesus. And I have increasingly called attention to the complexity of our emotions as suffering and happiness go hand in hand. I think that's an emphasis that has increased. Emphasizing suffering as part of the Christian life has meant drawing attention not only to Jesus being a man of sorrows and acquainted with grief, but especially to Paul's sorrow and anxiety and godly grief and despairing of life and anguish of soul and being afflicted and crushed and persecuted and struck down and reviled and slandered and beaten with rods and lashed 195 times with whips and stoned and going without food, being cold, toiling late at night, experiencing sleeplessness. All of those come straight out of his epistles. I didn't make any of those up. They're just stunning, stunning descriptions of pain. These sufferings are not only objective states of physical pain, which they most emphatically are, but are emotional states that most people would consider incompatible with happiness or joy or gladness or satisfaction or pleasure or contentment. So most of us grew up, I surely did, thinking that emotional states of misery and emotional states of pleasure happen sequentially. Weeping lasts for the night, joy comes in the morning, first the one, then the other. That's Psalm 30, verse 5. But what I have been emphasizing in recent years is that both Jesus in Matthew 5:11-12 and Paul, throughout his writings, insist on the complexity of simultaneous unhappiness and happiness. And it doesn't help to try to say that the pain isn't a kind of unhappiness. It doesn't help to say that the joy is not a kind of happiness. They are. If you want a contemporary witness to this reality, listen to these words. Listen to these unbelievable words. And if they had been written by a 20-year-old, you'd say, well, wait till she lives long enough. But if it's written by a 72-year-old, who's been paralyzed for 50 years. Mm-hmm. Here's what John Erickson says in page 195 of The Practice of the Presence of Jesus. I cannot make my heart feel grateful, but there are times when I am lying in my bed in miserable pain, and I look up and near tears I whisper, God, I am so happy. How is that possible? I do not rejoice in my horrible pain. Far from it. I rejoice in the abundant outpouring of grace that God gives in response to that pain. He hears my plea, sees my yawning need, and fills it with grace that is commensurate to my pain. Actually, since he's so generous, he fills my need to overflowing. The result is that I am stunned and surprised by sheer happiness. End of quote. Hmm. So, sheer happiness in miserable pain. Not just after it, in it, she says. So I would say that the effect of this shift of emphasis and complexity has had for me is one, to make me pursue joy as something profound and miraculous and real and deeply different from almost all the silly big smile kind of happiness you see in entertainment and advertising, and tragically in many evangelical worship services. Second, the change in emphasis has caused me to focus more on the all-satisfying glory of Jesus, the way Paul speaks about it in Philippians 3:8, and on the fact of hope as a huge essential for Christian joy. We rejoice in the hope of the glory of God, Romans 5:2. And third, this change has caused me to return again and again to the absolute sovereignty of God, to split the Red Sea of hopelessness that we see in front of us again and again. And finally, this change in emphasis has caused me to see Christianity increasingly as a very radical thing and has made me more than ever not want to play religious games as I approach eternity.
4: Yeah, sorrows surprised by happiness. Thank you, Pastor John, and thank you, Johnny. I know Johnny listens to this podcast, so thank you, Johnny, for your faithful testimony over these many decades. I learn joy best from those who suffer most, and so you are a very precious sister in Christ who has taught me a lot about joy from your words and from your life. Thank you. Sorrowful, yet always rejoicing. Those are the words of 2 Corinthians 6:10 in the Bible. We didn't talk explicitly about that text, 2 Corinthians 6:10 today, but it's implied really throughout this entire episode. Sorrowful, yet always rejoicing. Joy in the sorrows. If this concept seems odd to you or if it's new to you, see the APJ book on pages 391 to 394 to learn more about how that works in the Christian life, including a story from Pastor John's own life when tragedy struck him in 1974. Don't want to miss that. And thank you for listening to Ask Pastor John, a podcast from Desiring God. 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
7: 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Reading from Habakkuk 3, verses 17 through 18. Although the fig tree shall not blossom, neither shall fruit be in the vines, the labor of the olive shall fail, and the fields shall yield no meat, the flock shall be cut off from the fold, and there shall be no herd in the stalls. Yet I will rejoice in the Lord. I will joy in the God of my salvation. Reading from Habakkuk 3, verses 17 through 18.
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9: Well, thanks for listening to Family Radio, and welcome to the weekend. Happy Friday. I used to do a radio show years ago with a friend, co-host, and Friday was her thing. And over the years, it just kind of stuck, and it's become a thing in our family and in my life, too. So happy Friday. Glad we're here as we kick off the weekend together. We've got some great music to remind us of who Christ is, what it means that he went to the cross, the forgiveness, the grace, and the freedom, and the joy that is ours in him. One of the things that God has just been reminding me of lately is the fact that his faithful love endures forever.

0: 1 Peter 1 verse 3. Praise be to the God and Father of our Lord Jesus Christ. In His great mercy, He has given us new birth into a living hope through the resurrection of Jesus Christ from the dead.
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Whatever gain I had, I counted as loss for the sake of Christ. Indeed, I count everything as loss because of the surpassing worth of knowing Christ Jesus, my Lord. For his sake, I've suffered the loss of all things and count them as rubbish in order that I may gain Christ and be found in him, not having a righteousness of my own, but that which comes through faith, that I may know Christ and the power of his resurrection.

Michael O'Brien here on Family Radio. I'm Steve Hiller. Thanks for listening. The song reminds me of Philippians 3:8. Paul writes, "I consider everything a loss because of the surpassing worth of knowing Christ Jesus, my Lord." What an awesome God we have.

Be still and know that I am God. I will be exalted among the nations. I will be exalted in the earth. Family Radio.

You know, one of the kind of unique or unusual things about the Christian life is that God sometimes gives gifts that require labor on our part. You're listening to Family Radio. I'm Steve Hiller. And I mean, think about when God brought the Israelites into the Promised Land. He told them he was going to give the land to them. But the gift of the Promised Land, that sounds great, right? Land flowing with milk and honey? Who doesn't want that? And then the Israelites realize that this gift comes with some battles against giants and fortified cities. I mean, maybe they thought, like I probably would have when you first hear you're going to get this gift of the land, that God is going to push out or obliterate or wipe out those who are currently living in the land. So you just kind of get to stroll right in. And now you get the vacant land with houses and cities already built, all ready to just move right in. But instead, God said that they were going to have to fight for it. We're going to talk a little bit more about that coming up in a few minutes on Family Radio.

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1: Hear the word. Reading from Psalm 33, verses 1 through 5. Rejoice in the Lord, O ye righteous, for praise is comely for the upright. Praise the Lord with harp, sing unto him with psaltery and an instrument of 10 strings. Sing unto him a new song, play skillfully with a loud noise, for the word of the Lord is right, and all his works are done in truth. He loveth righteousness and judgment. The earth is full of the goodness of the Lord. Reading from Psalm 33, verses 1 through 5.
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3: We were talking a few minutes ago here on Family Radio about how sometimes when God gives a gift, there's a price that has to be paid for it. I'm Steve Hiller. Glad you're listening today. And, you know, we were talking about how Israel was given the promised land, but they still had to go in and fight for it. But here's the good news. They didn't have to fight in their own strength. God was going to be present to fight for them. He was going to bring down walls of cities. He was going to give them strategies that no military leader would come up with to defeat their enemies. He was going to empower their warriors to fight. Israel was going to have this divine advantage over anyone that they fought, but they'd still have to fight. Now think about us. I mean, when we become Christians, wouldn't it be great if God would just kind of do this, like download into our brains complete knowledge of the Bible? We'd have it memorized. He would give us this desire where we would delight to spend hours in prayer every day, where we would have no fear whatsoever and a strong desire to go out and share our faith with others. But God doesn't relate to us in that way. We'll talk more about that coming up in a few minutes on Family Radio.

Psalm 145, verses 5 through 7. On the glorious splendor of your majesty, and on your wondrous works, I will meditate. They shall speak of the might of your awesome deeds, and I will declare your greatness. They shall pour forth the fame of your abundant goodness, and shall sing aloud of your righteousness.

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God tells us, in fact, in Philippians chapter 2, verse 12, that we are to work out our salvation in fear and trembling. So there is the responsibility on us, if we're believers, to train ourselves, growing in desire to spend time with God in His Word and in prayer, to ask God to give us an increased love for Him and a boldness to share our faith. Maybe you feel discouraged because the Christian life feels more difficult and challenging than you expected it to be. Well, here's some good news. I hope this encourages you today. God's gifts to you are perfect because through them, God is growing you in your relationship with Him.

0: So according to Scripture, what should the Christian family look like? This is Family Radio. I'm Steve Hiller. And coming up today on Truth For Life, Alistair Begg is beginning a study called The Christian Family. And he's going to begin by considering the local church and how the family of Christ provides the vital framework, the support, and the encouragement for our own families. 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
1: This is a month when many of us will think about mom, and for some that brings warm memories. 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
4: We were talking a few minutes ago about how it's the grace of God that makes repentance possible. 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I'm Steve Hiller. And there is this sin nature that we all have, a rebellion towards God in the human heart that only grace can heal. Colin Smith has said, "The inclination to repent comes when the Holy Spirit shows you the extent of your sin. And the courage to repent comes when the Holy Spirit shows you the extent of Christ's love." He goes on to say, "You cannot repent if you harden your heart against God. The prodigal son will never return home as long as he's filled with resentment toward the father." That's the thing that has to change. "When the son came to his senses, he said, 'I will go to my father.'" That's where repentance begins. Not with seeking repentance, but with seeking God. It's a powerful truth for us to remember, isn't it?

Ephesians chapter 3, verses 16 through 18, that he would grant you, according to the riches of his glory, to be strengthened with might through his Spirit in the inner man, that Christ may dwell in your hearts through faith, that you, being rooted and grounded in love, may be able to comprehend with all the saints what is the width and length and depth and height, and to know the love of Christ.

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I'm Steve Hiller. 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
3: 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I'm Steve Hiller. 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

0: Welcome to Truth for Life, where today we begin a series called The Christian Family. What is the Christian family, and what difference does it make in how you frame your life every day? 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
1: We're going to read from the Bible in the New Testament, in Colossians, and in chapter 3. And beginning to read at verse 12 through to verse 21. Colossians chapter 3 and 12 through 21. Put on then, as God's chosen ones, holy and beloved, compassionate hearts, kindness, humility, meekness, and patience, bearing with one another, and if one has a complaint against another, forgiving each other as the Lord has forgiven you, so you also must forgive. And above all these, put on love, which binds everything together in perfect harmony. And let the peace of Christ rule in your hearts, to which indeed you were called in one body. And be thankful. Let the word of Christ dwell in you richly, teaching and admonishing one another in all wisdom, singing psalms and hymns and spiritual songs with thankfulness in your hearts to God. And whatever you do in word or deed, do everything in the name of the Lord Jesus, giving thanks to God the Father through him. Wives, submit to your husbands as is fitting in the Lord. Husbands, love your wives and do not be harsh with them. Children, obey your parents in everything, for this pleases the Lord. Fathers, do not provoke your children, lest they become discouraged. We turn now to the Scriptures. Father, what we know not, teach us. What we have not, give us. What we are not, make us. For your Son's sake. Amen. If we're going to understand the Christian family, It needs to be within the context of the church family, that we do not exist as Christian families, as separate entities and on our own, but we exist as Christian families within the context of God's family, and it is within the framework of the family of God that we discover the support and the encouragement that we desperately need in the raising of our children. And that is why routinely we are saying to one another that the child of a Christian home has a claim upon the prayers and service of the church. Now, how does that notion transfer itself to day-to-day reality? That's the real question. To take it seriously, and seriously we must take it, and to understand it at the most basic level, it is imperative that we understand what the church is, what the church is. I was asked this past week to participate in some kind of radio campaign to encourage people to come back to church. And so they gave me a number of statements that I was supposed to be made that apparently are being distributed across various radio stations around the nation. And I was very happy to do that. I say, come back to church this Sunday. But I said to myself, well, where are these people? There's a clear understanding as to why we were gone for a while, but there is no earthly reason as to why many are not back. Unless, of course, we have completely missed an understanding of what the church is. It's not a building to which we return, where we visit, but it's a family to which we belong. And it just so happens that in our elders' meetings, where we read a book with one another consistently, the book to which we turned in the last two meetings is another book by our friend and helper, Sinclair Ferguson, and is entitled Devoted to God's Church. Devoted to God's church. And although we're only into the first chapter, we as elders have been reminded that instead of asking, how can I fit the church into my family agenda, the question is actually reversed. How then can I fold my family life into the purposes and practices of the church? You see, we've been going through 2 Samuel and we're saying again and again that this king and these kings point forward to Jesus, who is the king. And Jesus is the king and he has a kingdom. Now, what does it mean to be a part of God's kingdom? Where do you make sense of the idea of the kingdom of God? Well, the church, the local church, is the community in which an understanding of what it means to be followers of the king is then expressed. And this, of course, is something vastly different from the idea that the local church is a kind of democracy, whereby it's run by elected representatives, and people try and lobby their representatives and share their opinions and debate their ideas and consider their priorities and so on, in a kind of one man, one vote, try and get it the way you want it, a bit like a country club or a golf club or a sports club or whatever else it is. I think I'm going to talk to somebody about that. Well, you see, we are all under the king and we are all under the word. Let me give you a quote from Sinclair. I could have messed it up and made it sound like it's mine, but that would be bad. Better just give him his own words. This is what he says, and he's writing as a pastor. My family needs the church family for its own growth and health. No single family possesses all the resources it needs to be a truly and fully Christian family. We need support, friendship, example, wise counsel, and much else from the church family. Listen to this. Two Christian parents are not in themselves adequate to rear one child for Christ. They were never meant to be. So the resources of our own family, no matter how wonderful, are scarcely adequate. We, and perhaps especially our children, need the church. And in that context, they and we will be blessed beyond expectation. Now, that should probably make many of us just take a deep breath. It certainly did me. But it makes perfect sense. I mean, isn't it true for us as parents that there is at least a period in life where our children think that their mother and father are two of the craziest individuals that ever descended upon the earth? That if they only go 50 or 100 yards down the street, they can meet some of their friends who have parents who are perfectly normal. How in the world did I get this to? Failing to recognize that the same thing is happening in reverse, that the guy who lives 100 yards down the street thinks my mother is just amazing. How are we going to do this? We have lived or are living through the most rapid change in family structure in human history. That's where we are. And therefore, it is absolutely vital for us to know what we believe, where we belong, and how then, as citizens of a kingdom, as members of a family, we're supposed to behave. Now, it's a very large subject and can give us an opportunity to unpack it. But let me begin and suggest that what we need to do, first of all, albeit somewhat briefly, is make sure that we understand the biblical context. Then, recognizing that we do not live in a bubble or in a cocoon, that we acknowledge something regarding the cultural setting. And then, as we draw to a close, acknowledge the solution that is found in the gospel. So, biblical context, cultural setting, gospel solution. Now, you will notice as we read this together that the specific directions for the Christian family begin in verse 18 with this radical call to both wives and husbands to a level of love that is quite remarkable. But the specific directions for the Christian family are set within the larger context of the place of the family in the context of the church. And so look at how the church family is addressed. Verse 12, put on then as God's chosen ones. And what he's saying to them is this, you readers of my letter living there in the Colossae Valley are part of a vast company of God's redeeming purposes from the very beginning of time, that he began calling out a people that are his very own. And he is adding to that number all kinds of people from all kinds of places, including you. And you are the chosen ones. You are those who were sought out by God when you weren't looking for him. That the picture of the garden is the picture that is true running through the whole of history. That it is God who comes seeking Adam and Eve. Where are you? Rather than Adam and Eve running around looking for God. No, they were hiding from God. And by nature, we hide from God. And there are people here that read this letter and said, you know, that is exactly what was true of me. I had no interest in these things. I thought those people were crazy. Just last week, I spoke with a number of people, and I was struck by one young lady who said to me, I don't know who she is. I met her just briefly along with her family. And when I found out that she was in New York State somewhere, I said to her, and what was happening there? She said, well, I was hiding from God in New York City. I was hiding from God in New York City. Well, what a good place to go and hide. Yeah, you can get lost in a lot of places there. And what happened? I said, well, she said, the hound of heaven reached for me. Well, I wonder, has the hound of heaven come and reached for you? Look at what happens. You turn back a couple of pages to the beginning of Colossians, and you realize that these Colossians had a hound who had reached them, and the hound's name was, if you like, Epaphras. He's writing to those who are followers of the Lord Jesus Christ, who have faith in the Lord Jesus Christ. He's not writing to religious people who are trying to do their best. He's writing to those who have been made citizens of the King. He is writing to those who are now members of the family. And they, he says in verse 6, this is true of you, that the word of truth, the gospel, has taken root among you. And that is since the day you heard it and understood the grace of God in truth, just as you learned it from Epaphras, our beloved fellow servant. Now, in that context, again, in Colossae, there were all kinds of voices, as there are all kinds of voices today, saying to men and women, you know, if you want to know God, you have to reach a certain standard. If you want to be part of God's group, then you have to be at a certain level. You have to do certain things. You have to stop doing a lot of things and start doing a whole bunch of new things. Well, you say, okay, well, where did this come from? Well, it came from religion. The idea that somehow or another, we can eventually, by negating that which is poor and embracing that which is better, reach a standard of acceptance with God, if you like, qualify for membership. But no, you see, the only qualification is the qualification that Epaphras told these people in Colossae about. He explained to these people that they could never, as I must explain to you routinely, that they and we could never attain God's standard. And that our acceptance by God is only through faith in the Lord Jesus Christ. Now, what do you need to enter heaven? Faith in the Lord Jesus Christ. What is required to be a member of God's family? Faith in the Lord Jesus Christ. Let not conscience make you linger, nor of fitness fondly dream. All the fitness he requireth is to feel your need of him. I need you. Oh, I need you. Now, some of us are not there because we're very self-sufficient. That's we're proud of it. We have done it. We have earned it. We have put it away and so on. Well, the door is closed, isn't it? Because it only opens to those who cry out to him in need. So in other words, we belong to him. We belong to him. We are the objects of his love, coming back to our passage. We are the chosen ones. We are holy, set apart from what we were, set apart to God. We are beloved. It's a lovely thought, isn't it? That we are the ones who've been loved with an everlasting love. And what he's actually saying in this section, which we're not going to delay on, is that in some senses, you wear what you are. I think the advertising slogan was the reverse of that, wasn't it? You are what you wear. He's trying to sell you a certain kind of outfit, as it were. But in actual fact, you can put on, I could put on all kinds of things, and it would be very obvious. I remember one time we had a surgeon at the clinic, and he invited me to come down and participate with him and go through the OR rooms in the clinic. This was a long time ago. He was from Michigan, I remember. And I met him in the locker room, and he dressed me up like a surgeon. It was one of the most ridiculous things you ever saw in your entire life. There is something about a surgeon who, when he puts that thing on his head, people go, wow, that is impressive. If anybody else does it, the people are like, whoa, something is definitely wrong here. And I remember I got on the elevator with him from the dungeons of the place to go somewhere. And as it turned out, there was some kind of Saudi prince who was in the hospital at that time who had his own secret service. And as we got on the thing, there was a secret service guy, a Saudi guy. And I never forget the way he looked at me. And what he was essentially saying is, you are not that. So the idea that you are what you wear, no. What he's saying is, you wear what you are. Now, we're not going to unpack this, but what he said is, you had a lot of clothes in your old closet. Your pre-Christian closet was full of a bunch of ugly stuff. In the grace of God, that stuff is being removed. But now, in the grace of God, put on your new clothes. You've been given a whole new wardrobe. And you have all these amazing t-shirts. Compassion, kindness, humility, meekness, patience. And so your wife says to you, well, I see you left the patience one off this morning, did you? The congregation says, and that's another kind word from your pastor. I think you lost that shirt as well. No, your new self

0: It goes on over a lifetime. And so the intense practicality of it ought to be a terrific encouragement to us. And you will see that there as he goes on in verse 13. Bearing with one another. If you like, putting up with one another. Do you know how many people bounce from church to church because they didn't like X or they didn't like Y or they got to take their baseball bat to another diamond? Don't you know you're supposed to put up with other people? Put up with a pastor? Put up with this one? After all, goodness gracious, aren't they putting up with you? Putting up with one another? And where there is reason for complaint against someone else, and it would be a strange life if there wasn't, forgiving each other as the Lord has forgiven you. You're a new person. You've been forgiven, he says. Therefore, it would be ridiculous for you, having been forgiven everything that stood against God, to hold in short term a debt that someone owes to you. No, forgiving each other, binding all these things together. Put on love, which binds everything together in perfect harmony. I'd like to teach the world to sing in perfect harmony, right? We understand that longing, right? All we are saying is give peace a chance. Imagine there's no this, imagine there's no that. Where are the answers to these longings? Where's the answer to these longings, you see? He says, now you Colossian believers, or if you like now, you Cleveland believers, you want to make an impact in your city? Here it is. It's not a political campaign. It's a radical transformation from the inside out. Wear what you are. And it is then, as he goes through that, he gets to the point where he says, as the word dwells in you, as the peace of Christ rules your hearts, as you give voice to the praise of Almighty God, he says, and let me just put it in this way, whatever you do, it's comprehensive. There's no outs now. There's no little secret place where I can say, yeah, but it doesn't cover this. No, he says it covers everything. Whatever you do, do everything in the name of the Lord Jesus, giving thanks to God the Father through him. So this is the characteristic of the member of the church family. A thankful, prayerful, joyful, forgiving, compassionate, kind heart. These are the characteristics. It's daunting and wonderful, isn't it? And then he applies it. 18. Wives, submit to your husbands as is fitting in the Lord. You see, once again, when you come to the details of the Christian family, unless we understand that the Christian family folds itself into the church family, and that it is the church family which makes sense of the family, that the church family is not an addendum, it's not something that you join like joining a club. No, it is something that you are.
1: 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You can register or get more information when you visit basicsconference.org. If you can't make it to Basics this year, but you're a pastor, or if you teach a Sunday school class or lead a

0: 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Thanks for joining us this week. Hope you have a great weekend and are able to worship with your local church. Have you noticed an increasing sense of detachment and loneliness in our world? On Monday, we'll consider the cause and look to the solution. The Bible teaching of Alistair Begg is furnished by Truth for Life, where the learning is for living.
1: Psalm 23, verse 5. You prepare a table before me in the presence of my enemies. You anoint my head with oil. My cup runs over.

Well, Peter has the answer. He tells us that when you are grieved by various trials, and despite them, you continue to love and to trust and to obey the Lord Jesus Christ, then you have decisive proof that your faith is genuine. And here's why. If your faith was simply a human decision, if it was simply a sort of religious interest, if it was simply a passing phase, then you would renounce your faith as soon as it became too costly. If God did not do what you wanted, if he did not give you what you asked, well, if your faith was simply a human decision, you would turn away from worship, you would turn away from the Word of God, you would give up on prayer, you would no longer believe, and you would no longer obey the Lord Jesus Christ. The natural response when Jesus Christ leads a person into hard places would be to turn back and no longer follow him. But you see, Peter is writing here to people who have endured great trials and they did not turn back. And he's saying to them, well, there can only be one explanation. You have been born of God. You have a living hope through the resurrection of Jesus Christ from the dead. The life of God is in you. The Spirit of God indwells you. Your faith has been proved genuine. You belong to Jesus Christ, and he is yours forever. Tested faith is genuine faith. And now Peter goes on to tell us why that is so important. Because tested faith is more precious than gold. The tested genuineness of your faith, he says, more precious than gold that perishes. Now, do you see that Peter is talking here about the value of a genuine faith? Now, the world looks on with condescending disdain in regards to faith. Well, faith is a good thing, you know, especially for those who feel that they need it. That's the way in which the world views faith. It's something of very little value indeed. The world sees faith as a kind of crutch for weak people. But you see, Peter tells us here that far from being a crutch, genuine faith is a gift of infinite value. And to press home how valuable it really is, he makes this comparison. He puts it alongside money, not just a little money, but a lot of money. He talks about pure gold. Suppose a man has millions of dollars, millions. He is blessed. There are many joys of life that he can savor because of his money, but only for a short time. Very soon he will have to kiss his money goodbye. Gold is of finite value. But genuine faith, Peter is telling us, is of greater value by far. It is more precious than gold. Gold will give you access to many pleasures for a short while. Genuine faith will give you access to the presence of God where there is fullness of joy and pleasures at his right hand forevermore. So faith that is tested and proved genuine is more precious, Peter says, than gold. Spurgeon says, if you have faith, you don't need to ask for much more, except that your faith will grow.

0: And then Peter takes this comparison between faith and gold a step further. Notice that he speaks here about gold that perishes, though it is tested by fire. Now, he's talking, of course, about the way in which gold is purified or refined in the fire. And he's saying, in the same way, faith is strengthened, faith grows, faith is refined when it is tested and when it is tried.
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0: Yeah, and I want to encourage you to get to church on Sunday. You know, across the country, people who love Jesus will be gathering to praise him. And if you love Jesus, that's something you'll want to be part of. So find a church where the Bible is opened. And if you live in the Chicago area and you don't have a church home, I'd love for you to join us at The Orchard. 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
3: Jesus said to him, Thomas, because you have seen me, you have believed. But let me tell you something. Blessed are those who have not seen and yet believe. If you're a Christian, you're included in that benediction. I believe. And I've been a Christian for over 50 years, and in that time, I've read an awful lot about Jesus. I've studied an awful lot about Jesus. I've read a lot of the Bible in that time. I've never seen him. Not once. I've never heard his voice audibly. I've never had the experience of the fragrance and aroma of the sweetness of who he is. Nor have I ever touched the wounds in his hands or in his side. And so I am blessed. And so are you, if indeed, having not seen him, you believe.
4: 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Sproul. If you enjoyed the show, please subscribe or leave a review in your favorite podcast app. For more information, visit ultimatelypodcast.com.